0: Computer scientist Scott Aronson at the University of Texas said in an email that he hopes some of the new funds will go toward, quote, basic curiosity-driven academic research. He added that this is the kind of long-term investment that led to the idea of quantum computing in the first place. Katie Riddle, NPR News.
1: British Prime Minister Keir Starmer has announced his resignation, forced out by his party after losing voter support. He'll remain as a caretaker until the Labour Party chooses a new leader. Former Manchester Mayor Andy Burnham is trying to succeed Starmer. This is NPR News. Kenya's High Court has found the health minister in contempt for failing to halt the construction of an Ebola quarantine facility intended for Americans, despite court orders. The court had previously ordered the government to suspend construction pending a lawsuit. Petitioners argued that Kenya's healthcare system is already overstretched. Music executive Clive Davis has died. He was 94 years old. Davis shepherded the careers of stars like Bruce Springsteen, Aretha Franklin, and Alicia Keys. NPR's Isabella Gomez Sarmiento reports.
2: Clive Davis started out as a music industry lawyer, but perhaps his biggest talent was his ability to spot a star. As a producer and label head, he launched the careers of artists ranging from Janis Joplin to Kelly Clarkson. Most famously, Davis signed 19-year-old Whitney Houston to his label, Arista Records, and helped turn her into a chart-topping icon. Davis was also a master of reinvention, guiding musicians like Carlos Santana into later career pivots that became huge victories. Davis's family writes, he left an indelible mark on culture that will endure for generations. Isabella Gomez Sarmiento, NPR News.
1: A man with the same name as Alaska Republican Senator Dan Sullivan is challenging state election officials' decision to remove him from the August primary ballot. Sullivan, the challenger, maintains that he is a qualified candidate and that officials lack legal basis to disqualify him. Sullivan, the incumbent, alleges the challenger is working with Democrats. This is NPR News.
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7: Okay, so today's story has a very strange providence. So imagine, I'm minding my business. You know, I get a note from one of my heroes, Lulu Miller, co-host of Radiolab, author of books, all-around cool person. And Lulu says that she has a story. She lays it out, and I'm thinking, this is going to be a very strange Radiolab piece. And she says, no. It's kind of more in the Snap lane. What? Lulu, do you mean? Are you suggesting? Could it be a Radiolab Snap Judgment co-production situation? Yes. Snap Nation, today on Radio Snap, Snap Lab, we proudly present Deliverance. And today's mashup episode begins with the always curious Lulu Miller, the
8: Service in Mount Holly, New Jersey has issued a severe thunderstorm warning for Sussex County in southern Delaware, southwestern Kent County in central Delaware, northeastern Talbot County in eastern Maryland, southern Caroline County in eastern Maryland, until 8:45 p.m. at 8:06 p.m., severe thunderstorms were located along a line extending from Matthews to near Fredericksburg to near Vienna, moving east at 40 miles per hour. Hazard, 60 miles per hour wind gusts. Source, radar indicated. Impact, damage to roofs, siding, trees, and power lines is possible. Locations impacted include Georgetown, Milford, Seaford, Denton, Millsboro, Laurel, Harrington, Fredericksburg, Milton, Bridgeville, Delmer, Ellendale, Gumboro, Smithville, Egner, Andrewsville, Harmony, Matthews, Sycamore, and Griffin. Remain alert for a possible tornado. Tornadoes can develop quickly from severe thunderstorms. If you spot a tornado, go at once into the basement or small central room in a sturdy structure. For your protection, move to an interior room on the lowest floor of a building. In addition to large hail and damaging winds, frequent cloud-to-ground lightning is occurring with these storms. Move indoors immediately. Remember, if you can hear thunder, you are close enough to be struck by lightning. Torrential rainfall is occurring with these storms and may lead to flash flooding. Do not drive your vehicle through flooded roadways. Repeating, a severe thunderstorm warning has been issued until 8:45 p.m. for the following counties, in Delaware, Kent and Sussex, and the following counties, in Maryland, Caroline and Talbot.
9: Enjoyed that in so many of these books, there was just a world out there that was so vibrant and full of adventure, and no matter what, people always accepted the strange, quirky people in the end. They always found their place.
10: Which wasn't exactly how things went for Sammy when he got to middle school.
9: I immediately didn't fit. Day one, it was just very, very, very clear that something was really different about me. People treated me like I was this very odd thing.
10: But instead of shrinking away,
9: when people would say things about me and to me that were rude, I would jump back in with a rebuttal. I would point out that they were being problematic and rude. I would point
10: out. Yeah.
9: It bothered them enough that they stopped doing it.
10: So this is what age? This is like 12?
9: 12. Mm-hmm.
10: Okay. That's such a hard age. Where did that strength, like, where do you think you got that? Where did that come from?
9: Faith.
10: See, Sammy's not just the son of a preacher. He's the son of...
9: Two preachers.
10: Two preachers.
9: Preacher man, preacher woman. I mean, when we were little kids, just learning our alphabet... My parents taught us a scripture for every letter of the alphabet.
10: No way.
9: I'm so serious. Like, we were literally like, A, all have sinned and fallen short of the glory of God, Romans 3:23. B, believe on the Lord Jesus Christ and thou shalt be saved. C, like, all the way through to Z.
10: My God. Do you still know it in your head?
9: D, do unto others as you would have them do to you. E, encourage one another and build each other up. F, for I know the plans that I have for you, and they are plans of good and not evil.
10: Wow. Wow. And so you're saying that, like, that just scripture was as basic as, like, refrigerator magnets for everyone else.
9: Exactly. And they also provide you with this scaffolding that feels so objective. Do things this way, do things that way. I could recall all these scriptures to mind that would make it very clear to me how to behave in any particular situation.
10: Like, say, should your classmates be teasing you for being different? There was a scripture for that.
9: Romans 12:2. Do not be conformed to this world, but be transformed by the renewing of your mind, that you may prove that which is good and acceptable and the perfect will of God. Church was a refuge.
10: Literally. Sammy's parents held church services in their living room.
9: Sure did.
10: And it was in that living room where one hot Sunday morning, little Sammy witnessed his dad, Pastor Roosevelt Ramsey, do something that would change everything for him.
9: My dad would always say, all right, everybody, we're opening the doors of the church. And he would extend his hands, and my mom would sing, and people would come down to the altar, and they would pray, and they would get prayed for.
10: And that morning,
9: this individual walks up, and kind of with this look of reluctance isn't quite the word, nervousness.
7: my dad puts his hand on the man's head and he starts praying for him very loudly.
10: Sammy knew his dad to be pretty soft-spoken, but suddenly he heard this shift in his voice.
7: He starts speaking directly to the evil spirit.
10: Whoa.
7: He says, "In the name of Jesus, you will loose your hold on this man. Loose your hold."
10: Sammy says he can't be sure, but he believes the man had been struggling with drug abuse.
7: The man starts to shake and scream. And then, you know, the man is like crying, sobbing, kind of like yelling. There's no real words from him. And he even vomits, which was frightening. Exactly.
10: Yeah.
7: And my dad keeps praying, and, you know, it seems like he is almost spurred on by the fact that this man starts to vomit. When you see something like that, it doesn't feel like it's something that you're imagining it. This person is vomiting in response to prayer.
10: Wow. And is what's going on there similar to my concept as an outsider of an exorcism?
7: Yeah, so so it totally is. Deliverance is this quirky word that we use in the Christian vernacular of there is a problem going on in your life. Through the deliverance of God, you can change that pattern of behavior. And so for all intents and purposes, it serves the same purpose and is the same thing. It's the idea of the expunging of a demon from a person. So I'm a little kid sitting here next to my older brother, my older sister. It's hot. We are sitting in these green folding chairs. It's clear that there's a struggle here, and my dad is winning. And so he says, "In the name of Jesus, I bind your works and your tactics against this man's life. You have no place here, you wicked and evil spirit. I cast you to the pit."
10: And Sammy felt proud.
7: That's my father standing there, who is also serving as this incredibly powerful spiritual leader who has the ability to drag demonic forces out of a person, kicking and screaming.
10: Now, what was happening on the inside to the person being delivered? That was always a little murkier.
7: People are pretty quiet about it, and you just... For people that you already know, most people in the church have an idea of what that person is going up there for.
10: Mm.
7: Nobody had an idea of what I would be going up there for.
10: Hmm. Did you go up?
7: Not for my dad. No, no, no, no, no. That was not a conversation that I was going to have with my dad. Not in that context. No, I went up at another church in another town so that my family would never hear about it.
10: Huh, but you did go up.
7: Oh, absolutely. A brother needed prayer.
10: Sammy first noticed something was up when he was playing one of his favorite video games. This one martial arts one.
7: Google Huarang. H-W-A-O-R-A-N-G.
10: Okay, I'm getting there. Okay, mm-hmm. Here we go. Huarang. Mm-hmm. Oh, okay.
7: Yeah.
10: Please describe mm-hmm. for me this slice of pixelated meat.
7: Lulu, you're killing me. So, it's him and his Taekwondo regalia. You know, he's got the Taekwondo pants and just the tiniest little shirt thing. It covers nothing. And I as a little, like, I don't know, like 12-year-old kid or whatever playing this game, I was very aware there is something about this gentleman and his costumes that, I like this. I was terrified that I was being oppressed by an evil spirit. I was terrified that that this wasn't just me being a quote-unquote late bloomer or any of the other things that I had told myself.
10: But as terrifying as it was to consider that an evil spirit may have truly entered his mind,
7: that in some ways helped me not
9: like crumble and be overwhelmed by all of this, because to my mind, if it was external, it could be fixed. And so in quite a bit of desperation and desire to make sure that I could continue living in a way that was quote unquote right, I decided to get delivered myself.
0: Wait. Why not go to your dad? He's like he's your dad and he's the best. He's great
9: Lou,
0: at it.
9: Lou, like, first of all, it's your dad. Like, as much approval as I had from my family, I still didn't feel like

0: on. I mean, he had told me actually on multiple occasions that, you know, this is how a man behaves by juxtaposition with the way that I was behaving. So I went to a church that had a youth revival.
1: This was a big event at a mega church in a different state with a different pastor. And best of all, his parents did not come. And after a bunch of music and friendly hellos, the pastor stood up and welcomed anyone who wanted to get prayed for to step forward. And that was when Sammy took a deep breath and stepped forward to get delivered. Like, what did that walk feel like?
0: It was a long walk. I was so afraid. So afraid. And so I kept walking even though I wanted to stop, even though I was scared that somebody might see me or recognize me or figure something out. And when I got up front and had the opportunity to actually speak to the pastor himself, I could only whisper it. And I hated the fact, hated with a capital H, no, all caps, hated the fact that he told the other people around him who were praying for me what they were praying for me about. He said, this young man is struggling with homosexuality. I'm like, no!
1: Then down came the pastor's hand.
0: The giant hand on the forehead, and then other people like holding on to me or touching me and like my shoulders and stuff. Most of the individuals praying for me were women, aside from the pastor. And it was just very, very, very loud. And I cried. I cried a lot. I broke down. I fell to my knees. And I just wanted so badly to believe that it had worked.
1: Did it?
0: So, story time!
1: I can't wait. Got the popcorn? Yeah. It's now years later. Sammy has landed at Cornell University. He joins the campus ministry, Crusade for Christ.
0: I loved that campus ministry. It was full of the most touchy-feely, emotionally vulnerable, sweet guys that I've ever met in my life.
1: In his junior year, he is hanging out with one of those guys from his ministry in his dorm room playing video games.
0: And he was a looker, just a tall, dashing gentleman with like the cutest amount of facial hair on his chin. And these eyes that had like three different colors in them. And there's like this orange-iness in there.
1: Orange tie-dye eyes with a like little scruff. I can't. Okay.
0: So we're, you know, playing video games, and he starts goofing around with the controller, like hitting buttons. And I was like, hey, you are not helping.
1: Okay.
0: So he grabs me and picks me up and puts me like between his legs.
1: Uh-huh.
0: So I was like still in a little bit of a sense of denial. I was like, oh, okay, Sammy, don't panic. I'm sure this is something that straight guys do all the time, and you just didn't hang out with enough straight guys in high school to know that, you know?
1: So, to know they prefer playing video games, like, in each other's laps.
0: Exactly.
1: Yeah.
0: Precisely. That's totally okay. A normal thing. I was like, you are no longer helping. And he said, well, maybe I want your attention to be on something else. He leans forward, very forward gentleman, and just brings these lips together. And I was like, oh, hallelujah. So that whole experience forced me to consider something that I was not ready to consider, but maybe there wasn't actually something wrong with me. Maybe this wasn't actually a demon. Maybe this was something innate that couldn't be prayed out of me because it's a part of who I am.

0: Faith has been Sammy's guide for doing the right thing. But what does he do now? Stay tuned.
1: National Weather Service in Mount Holly, New Jersey has issued a tornado warning for northwestern Sussex County in southern Delaware until 8:45 p.m. At 8:22 p.m., severe thunderstorms capable of producing both tornadoes and extensive straight-line wind damage were located over Bridgeville, or 14 miles northeast of Hurley, moving east at 35 miles per hour. Hazard, tornado. Source, radar indicated rotation. Impact. Flying debris will be dangerous to those caught without shelter. Mobile homes will be damaged or destroyed. Damaged roofs, windows, and vehicles will occur. Tree damage is likely. Locations impacted include Bridgeville. Take cover now. Move to a basement or an interior room on the lowest floor of a sturdy building. Avoid windows. If you are outdoors, in a mobile home, or in a vehicle, move to the closest substantial shelter and protect yourself from flying debris. This cluster of thunderstorms is capable of producing tornadoes and widespread significant wind damage. Do not wait to see or hear the tornado. For your protection, move to an interior room on the lowest floor of a building. Repeating, a tornado warning has been issued until 8:45 p.m. for the following county, Sussex, Delaware.
0: And color photos into a book to keep for generations. 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Welcome back to Lab Judgment. Terrified that an evil spirit was oppressing him, Sammy went to get himself delivered. But then in college, Sammy experienced his first kiss.
2: It's at this point in the story that many people might turn away from the church, from the institution that rejects this core part of who they are. But Sammy, he turned toward it.
3: My mom has this gigantic study Bible. It is an epic Bible that everybody, like, who knows her, like, they know about this giant Bible that she opens that has multiple translations of scripture side by side. So it's like having four Bibles rolled into one, as big as a Bible normally is. I swiped that Bible. And I took it back with me to school and just was constantly going through it, trying to figure all of this out.
2: Page after page, night after night.
3: Reading the Bible, amassing things like commentaries and concordances to help me understand this at as deep a level as I possibly could.
2: Wow. God, you're just a nerd in your wiring.
3: Oh my gosh. Such a nerd.
2: Okay.
3: Such a nerd. It was the most scientific
2: way I could
3: do it.
2: Let me read all the textbooks. Yeah. Okay. Got it. Scripture, science. Okay. You science the scripture.
3: I science the scripture.
2: What are you searching for and what do you find?
3: I found so much beauty in the love letter that's written to humanity from God.
2: What do you mean?
3: Well, I went in looking for legal text to explain to me what I could and couldn't do as someone who is attracted to men and is a man. And instead, I found something very different. What I kept seeing throughout scripture was the beauty of diversity. See, and stay with me on this one.
2: Okay. I'm here.
3: So I was already in training to be an entomologist at the time. I was getting my undergraduate degree in entomology. So I started looking at what we know about God from biology, and you see that God absolutely loves diversity. There's literally nothing that exists that God made one kind of. And it's so interesting for me to think about this. Was it Haldane who was asked, what do you know about God from biology? And his response was that God has an inordinate fondness for beetles.
2: Huh? Because there's so many species.
3: There are more species of beetles than there are birds, fish, and mammals combined together.
2: No.
3: Which is insane to think about, because I'm not saying there's more insects than them.
2: Just beetles alone.
3: One category.
2: Mm-hmm. That is bonkers.
3: So when you think about that bonkersness,
4: I want you to consider what it says about a God who would spend that kind of time caring about that level of diversity. And then thinking about how important diversity is, that it would even be a core value with God such that it's built into God's character himself. The Bible says that God exists as three beings in one. So even within the existence of God, there is diversity built in.
2: So you're saying like the Son, Father, and the Holy Spirit?
4: That's diversity, baby.
2: Wow.
4: Yep.
2: I've never heard that take. That's a great take.
4: This one's a Sammy original. God himself exists as three beings in one, embodying diversity in the very character of God. And the Bible says very clearly that God is love. So what space do we have to even think for a moment that love itself would not be diverse?
2: And as Sammy kept reading the Bible and commentaries about familiar stories, he started finding all kinds of new interpretations.
4: You see, David and Jonathan with a love deeper than the romantic love that he has felt for his more than one wife. And you also see something really beautiful in the story of Ruth and Naomi, where Ruth says, "Please don't ask me to leave you, because wherever you go, I will go. Wherever you sleep, I will always sleep." But when I was mulling over these ideas, I remember one of my friends, Justin, saying to me, "Well, maybe the Bible doesn't say anything in favor of what you're looking for, like a loving gay relationship. And it says a lot of things in favor of straight people." I was like, "Oh, okay. Yeah, maybe you're right there." But that didn't really last for very long, because as I read through scripture, I did see myself represented.
2: And he reread the book of Samuel.
4: It's in the book that is my namesake, the person that I'm named after. And God says to Samuel, "Man looks at the outward appearance, but I am God and I look at the heart." And that moment of me recognizing, like, so much of that I've thought of myself as quirky and different, those things don't actually matter. What about my heart? What about the core of who I am? What about my character and the seat of my character and what drives the way that I behave and how I interact with other people? So what reason would I have theologically to distance myself from a context in which I can truly be authentic, in which I can truly express the beautiful, diverse love that's embodied in who God is? What reason do I have to push that away? Well, people's disapproval. And am I going to allow other people's disapproval to actually guide the way that I live my life? Do not be conformed to this world, but be transformed by the renewing of your mind, that you may prove that which is good and acceptable and the perfect will of God. Romans 12:2. I was finally ready to tell my mom.
2: He chose New Year's Eve, 2011. The ball had dropped and the rest of the family had gone to bed.
4: She was sitting next to me. I stared straight forward. I tried to manage all of my internal bodily functions because I was burping out of nervousness. It's like, okay, I have to say this. And she looked a bit, what's the word? Concerned? I was not even remotely surprised when she said, "So you're going to be the one to tell your father this." And I'm like, "Oh, I know." I know. And so think about this. It was New Year's Eve when I told my mom. It was November when I told my dad.
2: Almost a year.
4: Almost an entire year. When I told my dad, everyone was worried. My sister was worried and she was like, "Sammy, I don't think you should do this alone. I want to be there." And my mom was like, "I want to be there too." My brother was like, "Guys, I think you need to let Sammy handle this one by himself. Like, this needs to be a man to man kind of thing." And I was like, "Look, I'll take all the help I can get. Come on, y'all." So my sister and my mom, and I piled into my parents' bedroom. My dad was on the bed. And
2: wait, is this sneak attack? Like he's about to go to bed?
4: Yep. You know, I...
2: he's like in his jammies and look, you just are like...
4: Lulu, these were not the best choices.
2: No, I'm just trying to get the scene. I'm not judging.
4: You know, dad looked like he was in a good enough mood. So I was like, hey, dad, I have something to tell you. He looked at my mom. He looked at my sister. And he said, no. My mom shook her head like, yeah, Roosevelt, he's gay. This look overcame him of like shock and then embarrassment. And then he picked up a pillow and put it over his face.
2: Whoa.
4: He didn't have a lot to say that evening. And my dad didn't accept that at all.
2: Which made things hard at home, where Sammy was still living at the time.
3: We weren't talking very much. And after I'd come out to him, even less than that, because he was so uncomfortable with me, he couldn't even look at me when we would talk. He would just kind of look down or look up or look away.
2: There was this stony silence to his father, Sammy said, although every so often he'd break out of it.
4: He tried to talk me out of it. He brought up Sodom and Gomorrah. He brought up a few other scriptures. And my mom shook her head like, ooh, don't try that one. I tried that one.
2: One time he gave Sammy a book to read.
4: It was a very fiery evangelical book about the evils of homosexuality.
2: Another time he popped into Sammy's room with an idea.
4: He said, Sammy, do you think you might need to, you know, experience something with a woman?
1: Weather Service in Mount Holly, New Jersey has issued a severe thunderstorm warning for Sussex County in southern Delaware, southern Kent County in central Delaware until 9:30 p.m. At 8:34 p.m., severe thunderstorms were located along a line extending from Andrewsville to near Georgetown to Dummer, moving east at 40 miles per hour. Hazard, 60 miles per hour in gusts and quarter-size hail. Source, radar indicated. Impact, minor damage to vehicles is possible. Wind damage to roofs, siding, trees, and power lines is possible. Locations impacted include Georgetown, Milford, Millsboro, Laurel, Harrington, Lewis, Milton, Selbyville, Delmer, Dagsboro, Millville, Ellendale, Bowers, Henlopen Acres, Gumboro, Cape Henlopen State Park, Andrewsville, Sycamore, Big Stone Beach, and Long Neck. Remain alert for a possible tornado. Tornadoes can develop quickly from severe thunderstorms. If you spot a tornado, go at once into the basement or small central room in a sturdy structure. For your protection, move to an interior room on the lowest floor of a building. In addition to large hail and damaging winds, frequent cloud-to-ground lightning is occurring with these storms. Move indoors immediately. Remember, if you can hear thunder, you are close enough to be struck by lightning. Torrential rainfall is occurring with these storms and may lead to flash flooding. Do not drive your vehicle through flooded roadways. Repeating, a severe thunderstorm warning has been issued until 9:30 p.m. for the following counties in Delaware, Kent, and Sussex.
2: Bible study and worship. And the more comfortable he grew with the congregation, he came out to two or three people.
4: After a while, the group grew to, it was 9 people who knew about me, and they were just so supportive and caring. I loved that. They would just spend time with me talking about all of this, and I felt like I was ready to really talk with my pastor about it too. Even if I wanted to squirm, even if I was scared for different reasons, honesty demanded that I let them know something that potentially would have precluded them allowing me to be in a position of leadership otherwise. So when I did tell my pastor, he thanked me for telling him. He said, Sammy, I know what you're afraid of. I know that you're afraid that people are going to leave you or abandon you or excise you from Christian community. He's like, you don't have to worry about that with me or this church. He's like, you know, I love you. This church loves you and cares about you. And that's just clear. That's just evident. I don't have any problem with you continuing to lead, you know, in the different ways that you're leading, which was really nice. And all of us celebrate it. We're like, this is amazing. This is great.
2: And this is how it went for the next few months. If Sammy wasn't at the lab at school studying tiny honeybee parasites, he was at church with his friends.
4: And it literally wasn't until a fateful encounter with a street preacher that things went downhill.
0: After the break, Sammy faces off with a street preacher on campus. Stay tuned.
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0: Welcome back to a special Snap Judgment Radio Lab Marriage, the Deliverance episode. My name is Glenn Washington. When last we left, Sammy joined a church with a pastor who gave him the embrace that his father did not. But then he found himself in a moral face-off with a street preacher.
2: Sammy was strolling through campus.
4: There was a street preacher who was heckling students who walked by and using the Bible to do so. If he saw somebody that didn't look like the straight-laced version of a Christian that he thought someone should, he would single them out and start throwing scriptures at them and telling them that they need to repent. So I decided to stand next to him. And when he would throw out scriptures that were unloving and uncaring, I would counter with the scripture that affirmed God's love for them. He was not pleased. But then when he realized that I capped it up with the scripture at the end, he was like, well, I guess I can't push back against that.
2: But when the street preacher targeted someone passing by that he assumed to be gay.
4: Then he turned to me and he was like, no, that one's gay. And I was like, gay people are loved by God too. And he was like, what are you talking about? Where do you go to church? Who would let you believe that gay people are loved by God as they are? They need to change. I was like, we do not need to change. I am gay. And my pastors at church are aware of that. And he was like, who are your pastors? And I'm over here all big and bold and brazen. I'm like, he think he gonna say something to my pastors that they don't know. And he's like, I've got to call them. I'll let the whole denomination know. So the next day, I get a call from my pastor. And he simply tells me that he would like for me to come to his office that day if possible. And so I show up at the church. I walk in. I'm not worried. I'm not bothered. I mean, it's church. This is my space. But when I walk into his office and see the look on his face, I realize there's a problem. And he said, I got this voicemail. And I immediately think, this can't be about the street preacher. Can it be? And then he tells me, Sammy, this has been a problem for a while and I just haven't wanted to say anything. And I was like, what do you mean? He was like, I've had more than one conversation with people at this church. After I preached my sermon about homosexuality, more than one person came to me and said, well, in your sermon, you said that you can't be gay and be a Christian, but Sammy's gay and he very clearly loves Jesus. So it doesn't really seem like that's true. People know that you're sharper than me. You're getting your PhD. So when you say stuff, people listen to you. And he said, how am I supposed to run a church if people are questioning whether I understand the Bible properly? It's like, so what would you, how, where will we go from here? And he said, you need to stop talking about homosexuality, and you need to stop telling people that you're a gay person, that you're same-sex attracted. Like, this entire subject, I'm putting the kibosh to it. You're not talking about this anymore at our church. I was like, oh, are you asking me to go back into the closet? And I was like, you do know that that's an impossible decision, right? He's like, Sammy, that, or I'm going to need you to leave. Now, I wanted to tell people about what happened. I wanted to tell people so that they would understand what occurred.
2: But Sammy never got the chance to do that.
4: So he called an all-church meeting, and one of my friends, knowing what was about to occur, took me out of town so that I wouldn't be around when it happened.
2: But later, Sammy gets a text on his phone. It's a video of the pastor at this church meeting.
4: He told everybody that I was a danger to Christian community because I had been ensnared in sexual sin.
2: Wow.
4: And it was really, really tough to hear someone else take the liberty to tell my story, because I was only out to a handful of people at the church at the time. To hear someone take that and declare it to an entire group of hundreds of people, and it really tore me up.
2: When do you tell your parents that you've been excommunicated?
4: Immediately. I went home and I cried. And my mom and dad, of course, wanted to understand why, because I was a grown man at, 25, crying in their house. And I told them what happened, and they were upset.
2: His mom comforted him, clearly felt bad that her son was hurting. And his dad, he looked really angry, which Sammy figured was his quiet agreement with that pastor.
4: After that, no one from that church continued associating with me. And that's part of how excommunication tends to work. There's like soft excommunication where you can continue to at least show up, but you don't get to be officially a member at a church. And then there's hard excommunication where you can't even come to the church itself.
9: Wait, and which one?
4: Oh, I got hard excommunication.
2: Oh my God.
4: Yeah. And so overnight, that entire community of people stopped speaking to me. So I just didn't have social connection anymore, didn't know how I would reestablish social connection, and just felt really sad and depressed. So I threw myself into my graduate school work. I was at the university all day, every day, sometimes doing 18-hour days, where at the end of the day, like, there was nothing to do but sleep.
2: All this time, Sammy had been working on a theory for his doctorate thesis.
4: I was trying to figure out what was leading to these massive die-offs in honeybee colonies.
2: Colony collapse disorder. Maybe you remember this. It was a big mystery over a decade ago. And people had come up with all kinds of conspiracy theories about why bees were dying off. Maybe it was secret government activities or cell phones. But Sammy, along with many other scientists, believed that at least one of the culprits was a parasite, a little parasitic mite that was somehow infecting the bees.
4: In addition to that, in order to test that theory, I had to find a way to raise those parasites in the lab, which is something that people haven't been able to do. We had an old rickety incubator that sometimes would go down, and you had to be there in case it did to reset it, or all of your mites would die. And it was something that took constant trial and error over and over and over of me trying different things and babysitting these mites constantly being there.
2: And not only did he manage to keep these little critters alive,
4: but I was able to get them to reproduce in the lab. I was able to get them to survive in this context that I made of an in vitro rearing system for them.
2: This was a really big breakthrough. Sammy was actually one of the people to crack the case for why so many bees were dying.
4: It was my research on these parasites that showed that they're actually liquefying the bee's liver and sucking that out of their body. And I was able to achieve something.
9: You're like an unparalleled scientist and human and science communicator, and it's a rare career. And it's sort of like to picture some of that starting out of that loneliness and that, that exile is really, that's hard.
4: It's a big chunk of the origin story. I look back on that constantly and think, man, that experience at church hurt me in such a way where it caused me to do something that was really great. But I can't look at what I achieved there and not feel a little bit conflicted about it, because that project came out of a lot of hurt.
2: And somewhere along the way, as he was focusing on all these little bugs, his phone lights up with a text message from his dad saying,
4: I need to talk to you. My dad and I weren't having a lot of conversation. We weren't talking very much. So I wasn't expecting anything good when he sent me that text message. He said, come on, let's go to the Olive Garden, which is his favorite restaurant in the world. We got to the Olive Garden and he told me that he'd been doing some thinking. And that he was really, really upset about what had happened to me at that church.
10: I was kind of, you know, feeling your pain, what you were going through and so on and so forth. You know, you can feel that, you know, coming from another person if they're going through a certain ordeal or whatever in life.
2: This, of course, is Sammy's dad, Pastor Roosevelt Ramsey.
10: You have a tendency to feel the pain, and especially somebody, someone close to you, like a son. I was hurt too, you know, that they would do this thing to you.
4: And he told me that he was really upset with my pastor for the ways that he had talked about me being a gay man.
10: Well, my thoughts about him is that he just really didn't go to the Lord and, you know, ask God what's going on here.
4: And I was kind of confused at this point.
9: Yeah.
4: So I was like, Dad, this is... He used the exact same language that you use. When I did come out to you, you came in my room, you asked me to consider, you know, changing. You asked me to consider getting prayed for, getting delivered. You asked me to consider, like, all of these ways of not being gay. And it made me feel pretty distant from you.
10: At that time and point, you know, my feelings, my emotions, all that stuff was all out there, you know? So when this hit me, man, it was like a meteor or something come out of space and boom, you know? But that's why I had to pray and ask God, you know, to help me in this situation. And what happened after that, you know, then I began to feel different about it, you know?
4: I think it just really, really got to him to see me so sad. Mm-hmm. And he explained that that forced him into introspection. Hmm. It forced him to recognize the same way that that pastor was treating you, I've been treating you. And so I couldn't be mad at him without being mad at myself.
2: And then, unbeknownst to Sammy at the time, Pastor Ramsey did the same thing that Sammy had done. He went to the Bible, searching for guidance.
10: The Bible, if you look into the Bible, it's all a great big love story.
4: Amen to that.
10: Yeah, how God loved us. Mm-hmm. And that's how we are supposed to love each other.
4: Mm-hmm.
10: You know, and because you came out and said that you was a gay man and so on and so forth, you know, that's no reason for me not to love you anymore. Mm-hmm. If anything, it's for me to love you even more.
4: This idea that it is about love, that man looks at the outward appearance, man looks at how these things appear, but God actually sees the heart of it. The fact that my dad and I were resonating on that same wavelength, it was really beautiful to me. Like, it hit me really hard.
10: Awesome. God don't operate like that. God is about love, you know?
4: He had told me that he was, I guess at this point you could call it coming around, but I feel like I feel like I've come around. I mean, it took me years to accept myself. And I gave my dad, what, a few months before I gave up on him? I sat there with my dad with my eyes welling up. And I said to my dad, I wasn't prepared for you coming around. And he said a set of words I will never forget. With a son like you, how could I not?
10: Mm-hmm.

0: A very, very big thank you to Sammy Ramsey and Pastor Roosevelt Ramsey for sharing their story. And a fun fact is that Sammy turned his father onto bees.
1: Oh, let me interject some right here. Mm-hmm. And because of my beautiful, wonderful son here, Samuel, I'm now what I call an American beekeeper. Mm. I'm going into my fourth year, and I think I'm doing it pretty good with the guidance of my son here, Samuel Ramsey. So I thank God for that, you know, and we have a relationship like never before.
0: You'll learn more about him and his work with bees in particular on his website. You can find the link to that in our show notes. And you should know, Sammy and Lulu make a kids podcast for Radiolab. It's called Terrestrials. And they just dropped an episode, The Dad Venture, all about dads in the animal world. It's a super fun romp, Terrestrials, wherever you get your podcasts. The original score was by Nicholas Marks, was produced by Lulu Miller from Radiolab, and Snap Judgment's own Nancy Lopez.

If you missed even a moment, know that an entire world of Snap storytelling awaits. KQED in San Francisco is Snap Judgment's orbiting Hall of Justice and big news at long last. If you dig Snap storytelling,

snapjudgment.org. On Team Snap, the union-represented producers, artists, editors, and engineers are members of the National Association of Broadcast Employees and Technicians, Communications Workers of America, AFL-CIO, Local 51, Robots. Please note that no Snap Studios content may be used for training, testing, or developing machine learning or AI systems without prior written permission. Snap is brought to you by the team that refuses to cast demons out of the Uber producer, Mr. Mark Ristich, no matter how much he begs. And there's Nancy Lopez, Pat Massini-Miller, Anna Sussman, Renzo Gorio, John Facile, Shayna Sheely, Taylor Ducott, Flo Wiley, Bo Walsh, Marissa Dodge. And this is not the news. No way is this the news. In fact, you could quote Ezekiel 25:17. I will strike down upon thee with great vengeance and furious anger those who attempt to poison and destroy my brothers. My vengeance be upon thee. Yes. You could quote it as if it were a real Bible verse and not just something made up for the movie Pulp Fiction, and you would still not be as far away from the news as this is. But this is

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Greetings and welcome. You are listening to the very first edition of the First State Mixtape. This is something new. I hope you enjoy it. If you remember the good old days of the mixtape, that's exactly what this is. We've got some nostalgia. We've got some new tracks that we want you to check out. And stay in touch with me. My name is Wendy Rollins. You can find me on Instagram at Wendy Rollins. I thought appropriate to start everything out with The Cure. The song is called Wendy Time. And this is also one of my favorite bands. Let's keep it moving. Let's listen to the good stuff, right? This is Tears for Fears.

hope you're up for the ride, because we're going to go a little bit of everywhere in the next 2 hours. This is the First State Mixtape, and I am your host, Wendy Rollins. So that was David Bowie, Suffragette City. What's wild about that song is initially he wrote it and he gave it to the band Mott the Hoople. He wanted them to play it. They declined. They declined that song. And honestly, thank God, because he went back and he wouldn't let go of it. David Bowie did it himself, and we got that. And Bowie was actually really influenced by the Velvet Underground, as was this band. This is MGMT with Kids.

0: It's Inhaler. These Are the Days. It's the First State mixtape. I'm your host, Wendy Rollins. Father's Day was just last weekend, so I thought we'd do a father-son matchup here. The frontman of Inhaler, his name is Elijah Hewson, and he sounds a lot like his dad, Paul Hewson, who you may know as Bono, the frontman of this band, U2.
1: Yeah.

0: It's garbage. The song is special. It's on the First State mixtape. My name is Wendy Rollins, your host. Now, what's really, well, no pun intended, special about that song is at the end, you hear their frontwoman Shirley Manson singing Talk of the Town from The Pretenders, right? So they wanted to use a clip of the actual song. And as the story goes, Shirley Manson, frontwoman of Garbage, got in touch with Chrissy Hynde, directly lead singer of The Pretenders, and said, we want to use this song. This is kind of our idea. She immediately signed off on it. She never even heard it and signed off. She had total faith in them. Now, folks, I'm here to tell you that that's a real one right there. Stick around. I've got the original song from The Pretenders, Talk of the Town, coming up right after this.
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0: You're listening to the First State Mixtape. My name is Wendy Rollins. As mentioned, right now we've got music from The Pretenders. This is the original version of Talk of the Town that the band Garbage wanted to sample. Take a listen. You'll hear it.

It's from Manchester Orchestra on the First State mixtape. That was My Backwards Walk. It's from their album Live at Union Chapel in London. And I wanted to include it because I recently saw their frontman, Andy Hull, at the Queen. And he did include that in his set. And I should note, it was just him solo acoustic, and my jaw was on the ground. An outstanding performance from him. Right now, another band hailing from my home state of Georgia. This is REM with Finest Work Song.

I'm going to be honest with you. I still can't believe they did that reunion tour. I never thought it would happen, and I definitely didn't think I would be there. It was an amazing show. I hope you got to see it. If not, the good news is there is a documentary coming on that Oasis reunion tour. My name is Wendy Rollins. This is the First State Mixtape. I hope you are enjoying it. This is the very first one, so we are venturing into something new. And speaking of something new, Beastie Boys. Now, many years ago, they said they were going to call it quits because, unfortunately, they lost MCA, and it just didn't feel right to get back on the stage, to play the music, to do new music. They weren't ready for it. However, now, Mike D of the Beastie Boys has come out solo, and he has music. I want you to check this out because it's definitely got a Beastie vibe to it. It's called Switch Up.

From Delaware State University, this is 91.1 WDDE Dover, in collaboration with the University of Delaware. This is Delaware Public Media.

that one's become a bit of a viral sensation, right? It's totally had a second life. It's Mumford & Sons with White Blank Page. You see so many people using that one on videos. My name is Wendy Rollins. You are listening to the very first edition of the First State Mixtape. If you remember the mixtape, if you remember the art of crafting the perfect playlist, well, I'm glad you're here. This next track, the band said they had a couple of different pieces of songs that they put together on this one, and it just kind of made a chain. This is Fleetwood Mac with The Chain.

I think we all have those bands that you love so much and you wish you had seen them on tour. The Police is absolutely one of them for me. My name is Wendy Rollins. This is the First State Mixtape, the very first edition. I hope you are enjoying it. Got a few tracks left in the hour. Coming up right now, I've got something from Mitski. She released a great album. However, she said that there's not really going to be a proper tour around this because she feels like writing right now, which is great because that means, in my opinion, that a new album could come sooner than expected. So just take what you can get, right? Now, if you really do want to see her live, you can catch her at the All Things Go Festival, and that'll be happening in September. Here she is now with Where's My Phone?

That'll be at the Man in Philadelphia in September. It's Death Cab for Cutie off their latest album. The song is called Riptides. This is the First State mixtape. My name is Wendy Rollins. Coming up, I've got an album that features 11 people on the cover. And conveniently, there's 11 tracks. Yes, it's totally connected. They're next.

0: First State Mixtape on Delaware Public Media is sponsored by you, our listeners, and Larry and Leslie Cook, who adopted First State Mixtape. 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
0: This is Ann Williams, Development Director at Delaware Public Media. 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
3: A while back, Glass Animals released an album called How to Be a Human Being. And if you look on the front cover, there's 11 people. And there are 11 tracks on the album. Each one of those people correspond with one of the tracks. Now, it's not necessarily about that exact person that you're seeing. It's just an idea of that person. Now, the song I want to play for you is actually a story that was shared with their frontman. And he didn't give a lot of specifics. He said it was a woman who was talking about her child. If you watch the music video, I think you can kind of gather what happened. This one is called Youth. It's on the First State Mixtape.

It's Talking Heads, Life During Wartime. I was looking over the credits for it, and it says that Gene Wilder plays Congas. And for a hot second, seriously, I was like, wait, do you mean the guy that was on Willy Wonka and the Chocolate Factory in the 70s? The guy that was married to Gilda Radner, the actor? What? I mean, look, stranger things have happened on Talking Heads albums, but no, not the same Gene Wilder. This is the First State mixtape. My name is Wendy Rollins. We'll keep things going right now. It is Beach House. This is Space Song.

It's Joy Division with Disorder. I wish their frontman Ian Curtis had stuck around long enough to see the massive effect that he and his band would have on music still to this day. Unfortunately, they never even made that U.S. tour that was supposed to happen in 1980. And if you want to know more about Joy Division, it is an incredible story. Check out a documentary called Control. I think it really encapsulates those final days. Right now, it's Queens of the Stone Age. This is Go With the Flow.

0: Mount Joy.
1: Man, they have come a long way, and I totally think they deserve it. A phenomenal band. The song is called Coyote. They are going to play the Freedom Mortgage Pavilion in Camden. It has officially happened for them, and I'm so excited to see that. That's going to be happening in September. Again, my name is Wendy Rollins. I hope you have enjoyed this, the inaugural edition of the First State Mixtape. And thanks so much to my friend Mark for producing and helping out on this. We will be back again very soon. I'll leave you with NXS.

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1: As the World Cup puts Mexico City in the global spotlight, there's another sport vying for attention there, ulama. 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In Mexico, it's a beloved piece of cultural heritage. 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
2: 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It's 5:19 on this Tuesday morning. Good morning from Dover. I'm Martin Matheny. Coming up, the former mayor of Manchester, England, Andy Burnham, may soon replace British Prime Minister Keir Starmer, who announced his resignation. Burnham would be the UK's seventh leader in 10 years. NPR's Michelle Martin speaks with Idris Kaloun of The Atlantic about Britain's economic decline and the political consequences that compelled yet another prime minister to resign. Plus, Utah is a rare red state that hasn't fully embraced President Trump. As the Republican Party looks to its post-Trump future, could Utah provide a roadmap? Those stories coming up later in this hour. And this afternoon on All Things Considered, divides over what GOP priorities should be ahead of this fall's midterm elections are testing the relationship between President Trump and Senate Majority Leader John Thune. That's coming up this afternoon on All Things Considered.
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8: And I'm A. Martinez. Woody, Buzz, and Jesse are back again.
9: You've got a friend in me.
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10: Bonnie, there's a package for you.
11: Hi there, I'm Lilypad. Let's play.
8: We first met Bonnie a couple of movies ago when she got Andy's toys. Now she's gotten a tablet called Lilypad, voiced by Greta Lee. And the tablet is taking Bonnie's attention away from her toys.
12: Me and the toys have been working all summer to try and get Bonnie to make friends with the Jordan twins across the street.
13: Yeah.
12: But then you had to ruin it with all your stupid... You're not even listening to me!
13: Oh, no, I was listening. I'm always listening.
8: Ritu Chatterjee covers health at NPR, including kids' mental health. And Aisha Harris is a critic at NPR's Pop Culture Happy Hour podcast. So let's first start with reactions about the movie. Aisha, you're leading us off.
14: Look, I think a lot of people will agree with me. Nothing can top the first three Toy Story movies. But I do think this is a worthy addition to the franchise. You know, it's riffing on a lot of the same themes as previous movies when it comes to the toys having these existential crises and the fear of being obsolete. But it's very obvious that this movie in particular was approached with thoughtfulness and care. So I really appreciated that aspect of the movie.
8: And it's a natural evolution to get to screens because that's what kids have in their hands nowadays, screens. Ritu, and I understand that you also had a member of the target audience for the film with you in the theater.
15: So, yeah, I went to watch the movie with my 6-year-old son, Neil.
16: It was very fun, and it was the best Toy Story movie
0: I've ever seen.
15: So I have to say, I loved it too. It was wholesome, funny, and portrayed a real tension, you know, families are experiencing right now. Younger and younger kids getting sucked into online worlds and virtual friendships on their devices.
16: Yeah, now the first Toy Story came out, 1995? So, wow, 30 years out at this point. And it sounds like this new movie isn't necessarily just playing for nostalgia, Aisha.
14: Yeah, I mean, nostalgia is definitely a part of this. It's also very concerned about kids today and their over-reliance on screen time when it comes to interacting with others and making new friends.
16: So, Rachel, you often cover the way screens can cause

0: That is the quiero ver campeón. I want to see you become champions.
1: When Bosnia and Herzegovina qualified for the World Cup, their fans unveiled a huge banner reading, I am from Bosnia, take me to America. Those are lines from the track USA by Bosnian band Dubioza Collective.
2: I'm from Bosnia, take me to America. I really want to see Statue of Liberty.
0: The song was originally about the frustrations of being an immigrant in America, but now the band's rewritten it for the World Cup. Brano Jakubovic plays the keyboard in the band.
3: We kind of decided to keep the chorus in English, that everybody obviously now know, but to make changes and make lyrics into Bosnian and more into football team kind of.
0: Those lyrics include a complaint that a disallowed Bosnian goal at a previous tournament wasn't offside.
1: Keyboardist Vedran Mujagic says part of the song's new popularity is due to the music video. It shows people gathered in a shabby courtyard, grilling food and playing soccer.
4: Showing the typical Bosnian neighborhood and this romantic side of old-fashioned street football was something that a lot of people recognized.
0: He says the contrast to the game we're seeing on our screens today with multi-million dollar soccer stars playing in huge stadiums.
2: I'm from Bosnia, take me to America. I really want to see...
0: This is NPR News.
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1: In macroeconomics, as in life, breaking up can be hard to do.
2: Frankly, it just feels very messy and, how can I say, bittersweet, although probably a bit more bitter about the Brexit anniversary.
1: I'm Kai Rizdal. Not even honey can sweeten the Brexit anniversary. We'll tell you more next time on Marketplace.
3: That story and more business news coming up today at 6:30 on Marketplace. It's 6:19. Good Tuesday morning. I'm Martin Matheny, live in Dover. Coming up on Morning Edition, a federal judge has stymied Trump administration efforts to subpoena Minnesota critics of immigration enforcement actions, ruling the subpoenas were meant to harass political opponents. More on that decision coming up in about 15 minutes. Plus, it's primary day in New York City. It's a big test of Mayor Zoran Mamdani's influence as a Democratic Socialist.
4: The party of the past will not be what leads us into the future, for we need a Democratic Party with backbone.
3: Coming up later in the hour, we'll take a closer look at Mamdani's slate of endorsed candidates. And this afternoon, on All Things Considered, 2 years ago, a judge ordered Anthony Bailey released from prison. A Supreme Court ruling this month could send him back behind bars soon. That story and more news coming up today on All Things Considered. That's from 4 until 6:30.
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9: This is Morning Edition from NPR News. I'm Michelle Martin.
0: And I'm A. Martinez. This is the sound that Clive Davis helped create.

0: That is the quiero ver campeón. I want to see you become champions.
1: When Bosnia and Herzegovina qualified for the World Cup, their fans unveiled a huge banner reading, I am from Bosnia, take me to America. Those are lines from the track USA by Bosnian band Dubioza Collective.
2: I'm from Bosnia, take me to America. I really want to see Statue of Liberty.
0: The song was originally about the frustrations of being an immigrant in America, but now the band's rewritten it for the World Cup. Brano Jakubovic plays the keyboard in the band.
3: We kind of decided to keep the chorus in English, that everybody obviously now knows, but to make changes and make lyrics into Bosnian and more into football team kind of.
0: Those lyrics include a complaint that a disallowed Bosnian goal at a previous tournament wasn't offside.
1: Keyboardist Vedran Mujagic says part of the song's new popularity is due to the music video. It shows people gathered in a shabby courtyard, grilling food and playing soccer.
4: Showing the typical Bosnian neighborhood and this romantic side of old-fashioned street football was something that a lot of people recognized.
0: He says the contrast to the game we're seeing on our screens today with multi-million dollar soccer stars playing in huge stadiums.
2: I'm from Bosnia, take me to America. I really want to see...
0: This is NPR News.
5: The World Cup has become an escape from the realities of war and conflict for many people across the globe.
6: I don't care about girls, I don't care about nothing. All I care about is God and soccer.
5: I'm Scott Detrow. We take you to a Palestinian-American youth soccer league in New Jersey, where players dream big while working through their emotions on the field. That story on All Things Considered from NPR News.
7: That story and the day's latest headlines today from 4 until 6:30 on All Things Considered. Showers and thunderstorms coming our way today with afternoon highs in the upper 70s. Those showers and thunderstorms will hang around this evening, then move out overnight with lows around 60 degrees. Sunny and breezy tomorrow, highs in the mid-80s, and sunshine on Thursday with highs in the 80s as well. Currently 72 degrees in Wilmington, 74 here in Dover, 73 degrees in Georgetown. 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
8: Live from NPR News in Washington, I'm Dave Mattingly. There are election primaries today in Maryland, New York, and Utah. Voters in Utah will be choosing candidates for the state's newly redrawn 1st Congressional District. It's the result of a new congressional map, and analysts say its makeup favors Democrats. NPR's Sage Miller says Republicans in Utah have begun focusing more on the issues and less on their loyalty to President Trump.
9: Utah has a complicated relationship with Trump. In 2016, Utahns gave him the smallest margin of victory out of any Republican state. Chris Karpowitz is a professor of political science at Brigham Young University. He says Republicans have made peace with Trump,

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1: In macroeconomics, as in life, breaking up can be hard to do.
2: Frankly, it just feels very messy and, how can I say, bittersweet, although probably a bit more bitter about the Brexit anniversary.
1: I'm Kai Rizdal. Not even honey can sweeten the Brexit anniversary. We'll tell you more next time on Marketplace.
3: That story and more business and economic news coming up today at 6:30 on Marketplace here on Delaware Public Media. It's 8:19. Good Tuesday morning. I'm Martin Matheny, live in Dover. Coming up on Morning Edition, a federal judge has stymied Trump administration efforts to subpoena Minnesota critics of immigration enforcement actions. The court ruled the subpoenas were meant to harass political opponents. That story in just about 15 minutes. Plus, it is primary day in New York City, and that's a big test of Mayor Sahran Mamdani's influence as a Democratic Socialist.
4: The party of the past will not be what leads us into the future. For we need a Democratic Party with backbone.
3: Coming up later in the hour, we'll take a closer look at Mamdani's slate of endorsed candidates. And this afternoon, on All Things Considered, 2 years ago, a judge ordered Anthony Bailey released from prison. A Supreme Court ruling this month could send him back behind bars soon. That story and more today from 4 until 6:30 on All Things Considered.
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9: This is Morning Edition from NPR News. I'm Michelle Martin.
0: And I'm A. Martinez. 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
3: 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Showers and thunderstorms coming our way today. Afternoon highs in the upper 70s. That rain will hang around this evening, then move out overnight with lows around 60. Sunny and breezy tomorrow with highs in the mid-80s and sunshine on Thursday with highs in the 80s as well. Currently 73 degrees in Wilmington, 76 in Dover, and 75 in Georgetown. 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
4: Live from NPR News in Washington, I'm Dave Mattingly. President Trump is pushing back on Iran for saying it has not agreed to allow UN nuclear inspectors back into the country. Writing on Truth Social this morning, Trump says Iran has agreed to do so, in his words, fully and completely. Iran's president is in Pakistan today, a country that's been acting as a mediator between the U.S. and Iran. The former mayor of Manchester, England, Andy Burnham, says he wants to be Britain's next prime minister. Burnham would be the U.K.'s seventh leader in the last decade if he's chosen to succeed Keir Starmer, who says he's resigning. NPR's Lauren Freyer is in London.
5: Rome is saved, one lawmaker yelled, poking fun at the high expectations facing Andy Burnham as he was sworn into Parliament.
6: I swear by Almighty God.
5: With the aim of becoming the next Prime Minister. 10 years ago, Britons voted for Brexit, which ultimately shrank their economy and contributed to this revolving door of Prime Ministers. If the ruling centre-left Labour Party does choose Burnham, it's a change of personality more than policy. He and Starmer share the same party platform. Another contender, former UK Health Secretary Wes Streeting, has thrown his support behind Burnham, who could run uncontested.

0: ousted and become prime minister by late July. Lauren Freyer, NPR News, London.
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2: Live from the Delaware Public Media Newsroom, I'm Martin Matheny. Good morning. Delaware's Nuclear Energy Task Force is working on recommendations for how the state should move forward with small nuclear reactors. Benta Boutier has more.
3: The task force, made up of government officials and experts, won't release its legislative recommendations until at least the end of July. It's met since October, examining factors like location, technology, public engagement, and cost for development of small modular nuclear reactors. Task Force member Martin Willis wants action before the end of the session. His recommendation would create a group to coordinate and implement policy plans in division for SMRs in the state.
4: And if we act right now, I guarantee you, by January 1st, 2030, I will have a shovel in the ground at Delaware's first nuclear power project.
3: His measure failed at the June 1st meeting, but will be reconsidered on June 29th. Delaware's public advocate Jameson Tweedy recommends taking a more deliberate approach.
5: I can't be comfortable saying we should move forward with nuclear until we have a clear understanding of what the mechanism is and how much it's going to cost.
3: The task force met June 15th to build out its findings and recommendations and plans to pick that work up June 29th, considering permitting and recommended state actions. Benta Boutier, Delaware Public Media.
2: DENREC is loosening requirements to qualify for its deer damage assistance programs. Israel Hale explains.
6: DENREC's deer damage assistance offers tiered relief to farmers whose crops were damaged by deer grazing based on the severity of damages. Because deer damage this year is expected to be more severe due to the drought affecting the first state, DENREC is making it easier for farmers to get that relief by waiving some damage inspection and deer management plan requirements. DENREC Fish and Wildlife Section Administrator Joe Rogerson.
7: You throw in the fact that these plants are stressed due to drought. Now they're being browsed by deer. So you're throwing in multiple things that could be impacting plant development and growth, which all of those things collectively could potentially add up to lower than expected or desired yields.
6: The highest tier of relief, called the Extreme Deer Damage Assistance Program, offers enrolled farmers hunters through DENREC's Master Hunter Program for year-round harvesting of non-antler deer. Deer harvested by this program will then be tested for chronic wasting disease, or CWD, which was recently detected for the first time in Delaware. Any harvests that don't test positive are donated to Delaware Hunters Against Hunger. Israel Hale, Delaware Public Media.
2: One victim has been identified in the deadly shooting at ChristianaCare's Wilmington Hospital. Wilmington police officials say 19-year-old Ethan Hillman of Smyrna died following the shooting last Tuesday. Hillman was one of two 19-year-old victims. The injured victim's identity has not been released at this time. Wilmington police say he's currently in stable condition. For Delaware Public Media, I'm Martin Matheny.
8: It's Morning Edition from NPR News. I'm A. Martinez in Los Angeles, California.
9: And I'm Michelle Martin in Washington, D.C. In Minnesota, a federal judge threw out grand jury subpoenas from the Trump administration.
8: The judge said the subpoenas were used to harass, coerce, and retaliate against Minnesota officials who did not cooperate with the federal government's immigration policies.
9: Minnesota Public Radio's John Collins is with us now to tell us more about it. Good morning.
10: Good morning.
9: So the federal government issued six subpoenas. What did the government say they were looking for?
10: So they were looking for answers from some longtime opponents, including Governor Tim Walz and Attorney General Keith Ellison, as well as the mayors of Minneapolis and St. Paul and the counties where they're located. And the subpoenas came down during the height of the ICE surge into Minnesota, and that's where thousands were arrested and two American citizens were shot to death by federal agents. But essentially, the subpoenas were aimed at getting these Minnesota officials to hand over any information about their response to the federal government's immigration surge in Minnesota.
9: And what did the judge say in throwing them out?
10: The judge sided with Minnesota state and city officials who argued that these subpoenas violated their 10th Amendment rights, which says the federal government can't use its powers to compel or harass local governments into adopting certain federal policies. And that's exactly what the judge appears to think the Trump administration was trying to do here. And the judge in this case, Patrick Schiltz, noted the context that these subpoenas occurred in. They were issued right as President Trump threatened retribution against the state. And at a time when top officials in the Trump administration were also publicly pushing the state to cooperate more closely with federal immigration efforts or to face the consequences.
9: And what did the judge say any more about how he came to this conclusion that the federal government overstepped its authority here?
10: The judge said harassing local and state officials is not an appropriate use of grand jury subpoenas. It's a misuse of a very powerful tool. But Judge Schiltz also said the federal government's assertion that these incredibly broad subpoenas had any clear purpose in a criminal investigation was absurd. He said none of the federal government's examples it cited justified the subpoenas. And he said it's clear that the goal of the subpoenas was instead to coerce Minnesota officials into assisting with the enforcement of federal civil immigration law and to harass and retaliate against them for failing to do so.
9: Have the Minnesota authorities responded to this?
10: Governor Tim Walz released a statement saying the decision is a, quote, victory for the rule of law and our democracy. And Walz said the use of grand jury subpoenas was just one more example of this federal administration's lawlessness. Minneapolis Mayor Jacob Frey said it was a vindication of free speech, and he said criticizing the government is not a crime.
9: Is the federal government responding? And what, if you know, what could be next here?
10: The U.S. Department of Justice sent me a brief statement saying it takes the unlawful obstruction of federal law seriously and that it will continue to investigate. The judge here also took the step of saying he plans to unseal the grand jury testimony that led to these subpoenas, which is typically secret. He's given the federal government time to challenge it, but he said there's both a public interest and an interest by local governments in having these grand jury documents unsealed, and that could happen as soon as next month.
9: Well, those are actually some extraordinary developments there. That is John Collins of Minnesota Public Radio. John, thank you.
10: Thank you.
11: It's primary day in New York City today. It's also the biggest test of first-term Mayor Zoran Mamdani's electoral influence since his own win last year when the Democratic Socialists inspired thousands to support a political movement. Now, this year, he's trying to expand on it, going to bat in three Democratic congressional primaries. WNYC's senior politics reporter Bridget Bergen joins us now with more on what to watch for in today's race. So before we dig in, we're focusing on Democratic primaries here. Will any of these seats, Bridget, come into play in November?
12: No, these are deep, deep blue districts. So this really isn't about the balance of power in the U.S. House. The bigger story is about the future of the Democratic Party in New York City and, frankly, a beyond. Mayor Mamdani has become a national figure talking about the affordability crisis and is outspoken against Israel's actions in Gaza. Here's how Mamdani framed the stakes of this primary at a Get Out the Vote rally just last week in Brooklyn with Vermont Senator Bernie Sanders.
13: The party of the past will not be what leads us into the future. For we need a Democratic Party with backbone. A Democratic Party that offers an affirmative agenda without apology.
12: Ultimately, Mamdani says his slate of endorsed candidates represents the kind of change the Democratic Party needs.
11: All right, so let's talk about his slate. First, he's backed a congressional candidate for one open seat.
12: Yes, that's to succeed retiring Congressmember Nydia Velazquez, the first Puerto Rican woman elected to the House back in 1992. Her district went big for Mamdani last year, and Mamdani endorsed first-term state assembly member Claire Valdez. She's a Democratic socialist, union organizer. Velazquez is backing Antonio Reynoso, the current Brooklyn Borough president. This race has really become a referendum over who controls the local Democratic Party, Mamdani versus Velazquez, the DSA movement versus progressive Democrats.
11: Are there any other DSA candidates running?
12: Yeah, in New York 13, Mamdani is backing 32-year-old Daria Lisa Avila Chevalier, who came to the Upper Manhattan and Bronx District to go to college about a decade ago. She's an Afro-Latina organizer, has led pro-Palestinian demonstrations at Columbia University. She's challenging Congressmember Adriano Espaillat, the first Dominican-American elected to Congress. He's 71, chair of the Congressional Hispanic Caucus. She attacks Espaillat over taking AIPAC money, a pro-Israel lobbying group, and says he's out of touch with the real needs of their community. He's labeled her and the broader DSA movement as gentrifiers, forcing longstanding black and brown residents out of their neighborhood.
11: And Mamdani endorsed another challenger against incumbent Congressman Dan Golden.
12: Yeah, that's in New York 10. Former mayoral candidate Brad Lander is running against Goldman, citing his past support of military funding for Israel. Now, both candidates are Jewish, but Lander's taken a harder line, calling Israel's action in Gaza a genocide. The Israeli government rejects those allegations and says its target is Hamas. Lander's also attacked Goldman for taking money from AIPAC and for spending a lot of his own money on the campaign. But Goldman has support from people like Governor Kathy Hochul, who calls him her go-to guy in Washington. But at this point, the race is leaning Lander.
11: All right, that's WNYC's Bridget Bergen in New York. Thanks a lot.
12: You're welcome.

0: Live from NPR News in Boston, I'm Josie Guarino. The Pentagon has told lawmakers it needs roughly $80 billion, mostly to cover the cost of the war in Iran. The proposal would add to what is already a sizable defense spending boost being sought by President Trump. Senate Majority Leader John Thune said senators would review the proposal when it was formally submitted, but Democrats and some Republicans have been highly critical of Trump's choice to go to war against Iran and skeptical of the deal the president made to extend the ceasefire. The money, largely to replenish stockpiles, comes as Trump is seeking $1.5 trillion this year for the Defense Department. That's a 50% increase. President Trump and Iran are clashing over whether Tehran agreed to allow further UN inspections of previously bombed nuclear sites, while Trump and Vice President J.D. Vance claim negotiations secured this concession. Iran's foreign ministry denies any such visits are scheduled, complicating ongoing talks mediated by Pakistan. The American Civil Liberties Union says it will spend more than $50 million on hiring volunteers and to independently monitor this year's midterm elections, with half of that budget dedicated to ensuring smooth election administration in key battleground states. 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
1: The World Cup has become an escape from the realities of war and conflict for many people across the globe.
2: I don't care about girls. I don't care about nothing. All I care about is God and soccer.
1: I'm Scott Detrow. We take you to a Palestinian-American youth soccer league in New Jersey where players dream big while working through their emotions on the field. That story on All Things Considered from NPR News.
3: 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Showers and thunderstorms this afternoon. Look for highs in the upper 70s. We'll see some showers and thunderstorms this evening, moving out overnight with lows in the upper 50s. Then sunny and breezy tomorrow, highs in the mid 80s. Look for sunshine on Thursday with highs in the 80s as well. 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

0: Live from NPR News in Boston, I'm Josie Guarino. The Pentagon has told lawmakers it needs roughly $80 billion, mostly to cover the cost of the war in Iran. The proposal would add to what is already a sizable defense spending boost being sought by President Trump. Senate Majority Leader John Thune said senators would review the proposal when it was formally submitted, but Democrats and some Republicans have been highly critical of Trump's choice to go to war against Iran and skeptical of the deal the president made to extend the ceasefire. The money, largely to replenish stockpiles, comes as Trump is seeking $1.5 trillion this year for the Defense Department. That's a 50% increase. President Trump and Iran are clashing over whether Tehran agreed to allow further U.N. inspections of previously bombed nuclear sites, while Trump and Vice President J.D. Vance claimed negotiations secured this concession. Iran's foreign ministry denies any such visits are scheduled, complicating ongoing talks mediated by Pakistan. The American Civil Liberties Union says it will spend more than $50 million on hiring volunteers and to independently monitor this year's midterm elections, with half of that budget dedicated to ensuring smooth election administration in key battleground states. 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
1: 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For Sense of Place Philadelphia, the composer and bassist joins me to talk about his Philadelphia roots. 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
6: It's Here and Now. At the FIFA World Cup, three more teams have advanced to the knockout round of 32. Argentina, France, and Norway have joined Mexico, the U.S., and Germany in the winner-go-home round that begins this Sunday. But if you do the math, that means 26 spots still remain. NPR sport correspondent Becky Sullivan joins us now from Los Angeles with the latest. Becky, welcome back.
7: Hey, nice to see you, Peter.
6: 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Got to start with Lionel Messi, who's going to turn 39 tomorrow, but you can hardly tell because after yesterday's match, he now has 18 World

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1: Now, some Senate Republicans say the president's unpredictable actions risk derailing their shared agenda. 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
3: 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I'm Joe Irizarry. 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

0: him much when talking to voters. Instead, the candidates are deploying old campaign strategies from before loyalty to Trump became a litmus test. They're focusing on issues affecting their district. Sage Miller, NPR News, Provo, Utah.
1: A report commissioned by the UN says Israeli security forces deliberately killed children in Gaza and the occupied West Bank. NPR's Jane Arraf reports.
2: The report by an independent commission says more than 20,000 children were killed in Israeli attacks since the war began on October 7, 2023. Its findings concluded that Israeli security forces deliberately targeted and killed children, including after a ceasefire took effect in October 2025. The report cited Israel's continued use of powerful munitions in densely populated areas, despite rising child casualties. It said an Israeli blockade of food and medicine also resulted in preventable deaths of children. Israel rejected the report's findings, saying it considered them libelous.
1: That's Jane Arraf. 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
3: This is Delaware Public Media. Good afternoon. I'm Joe Irizarry. Wilmington Mayor John Carney vetoes an ordinance seeking to create an affordable housing trust. Delaware Public Media's Abigail Lee has more.
4: Councilmember Sinead Darby sponsored the ordinance that passed 7-2 earlier this month. It would establish the trust and a community-based oversight board. The trust would focus on constructing, purchasing, and maintaining permanently affordable homes, prioritizing rental and homeownership units, along with homeless shelters and supportive housing units. But Carney vetoed that ordinance. In a statement, Carney says the ordinance is duplicative in nature, considering City Council's Housing Subcommittee and Affordable Housing Fund, which will see $13 million go to developers to construct affordable housing in the city. Deputy Chief of Staff Daniel Walker says his office is always willing to work with council to provide assistance as they develop new policies.
5: It's unfortunate that this one was put forth without a clearly thought-out funding mechanism, and it does not address the urgency, which is putting more housing units into production that are affordable for Wilmington and people looking to relocate into Wilmington.
4: Darby says she's disappointed by the decision because she believes the trust paves the way for more innovative, affordable housing solutions. She adds council, quote, has a responsibility to override Carney's veto. Abigail Lee, Delaware Public Media.
3: Delaware's Nuclear Energy Task Force is reviewing the findings and recommendations it plans to present to the General Assembly on developing a small modular nuclear reactor in Delaware. The group has heard from experts regularly since October on the factors like technology available to build a small nuclear reactor. One key draft recommendation directs the state to evaluate whether and where feasible sites for an SMR exist and suitable partners for the undertaking. State Representative Frank Burns is a task force co-chair.
6: I just see them as two separate things. Where could we put it? What could it be? And can we afford it? Right? And I think they're different questions, although ultimately in moving forward, they'd all be taken into consideration.
3: The location study will build in safety and environmental information that will influence other areas. The task force is considering human health, safety, and environmental risks. The task force draft also recommends Delaware implement proactive public engagement and education, and that local governments participate.
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8: 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I'm Scott Detrow.
9: And I'm Juana Summers. A federal judge has ruled the Trump administration violated the law when it combined Americans' personal data to create a tool to verify voter citizenship. That data tool is a key part of President Trump's plan to exert more control over voting. Tens of millions of voters have had their data run through it already, but under the court's ruling, the tool can't be used anymore. Joining me now to talk about it is NPR's Jude Joffe Block. Hi there.
10: Hi there.
9: Jude, you and our colleagues Miles Parks broke the story a year ago that the Trump administration was developing the system. So could you just start by reminding us about what this tool does and why it's controversial?
10: Yeah. So last year, the Trump administration made massive changes to an existing Department of Homeland Security data system known

0: Russian society that the Kremlin leader maintains is still united behind the war effort. Putin also insisted Russian forces were continuing to make steady advances on all fronts in Ukraine, a claim at odds with Western intelligence assessments showing heavy Russian losses and incremental battlefield gains at best. Charles Maines, NPR News, Moscow.
1: Stocks fell hard on Wall Street as investors questioned the value of high-flying AI stocks and whether they can deliver. This is NPR News.
2: This is Delaware Public Media. Good afternoon. I'm Joe Irizarry. Delaware's Nuclear Energy Task Force is working on recommendations for how the state should move forward for small nuclear reactors. Delaware Public Media's Ben Sabutier has more.
3: The task force, made up of government officials and experts, won't release its legislative recommendations until at least the end of July. It's met since October, examining factors like location, technology, public engagement, and cost for development of small modular nuclear reactors. Task Force member Martin Willis wants action before the end of the session. His recommendation would create a group to coordinate and implement policy plans as a division for SMRs in the state.
4: And if we act right now, I guarantee by January 1st, 2030, I will have a shovel in the ground at Delaware's first nuclear power project.
3: His measure failed at the June 1st meeting, but will be reconsidered on June 29th. Delaware's public advocate Jameson Tweedy recommends taking a more deliberate approach.
5: I can't be comfortable saying we should move forward with nuclear until we have a clear understanding of what the mechanism is and how much it's going to cost.
3: The task force met June 15th to build out its findings and recommendations and plans to pick that work up June 29th, considering permitting and recommended state actions. Ben Tabutier, Delaware Public Media.
2: Wilmington City Council may consider overriding a veto from Mayor John Carney over an affordable housing trust. Council passed an ordinance establishing the trust and an oversight board earlier this month. Carney calls the effort duplicative of Council's Housing Subcommittee. Ordinance sponsor Sinead Darby argues in a written statement the Housing Subcommittee will disband within a year while her proposed board would be permanent. Carney also says the trust lacks a funding mechanism. Councilmember Kobe Owen says he thinks he would vote to override the mayor's veto.
6: You want to create a program, create a framework before you put the funding into it, and that's what this does, right? It gives us the opportunity to say, okay, this is the framework that we agreed upon as a city, and then we can start having negotiations for the upcoming budget cycle.
2: Owens adds he believes long-term investment is necessary to address housing affordability in Wilmington. He thinks the trust would act as a flexible means to address the issue and accelerate solutions.
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9: And I'm Juana Summers. The Supreme Court ruled today that a Louisiana prisoner whose dreadlocks were forcibly shaved off cannot sue the guards for money damages through a federal law enacted by Congress to protect the religious rights of prisoners. The vote was 6-3, with the court's conservative supermajority prevailing. NPR legal affairs correspondent Nina Totenberg reports.
10: There's little dispute about the facts of the case. Damon Landor, a Rastafarian, had only 3 weeks left on his sentence when he was transferred to a jail in Louisiana. Although the previous prison where he was housed honored his religious vow of keeping his hair uncut and in long dreadlocks, he was worried that the jail might not. So he carried with him a copy of a 2017 court decision holding that prisons must accommodate the religious practices of Rastafarian prisoners. Landor, it turned out, was right to be worried. The intake guard threw the paper in the trash, and the warden demanded that Landor's sentencing judge had corroborated his religious beliefs. When Landor couldn't do that on the spot, two guards carried him into another room, handcuffed him to a chair, and held him down while they shaved his head. After his release from prison, Landor sued the individual prison guards for money damages under a federal law enacted by Congress to protect the religious

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2: 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Good evening, I'm Joe Irizarry. 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

0: We took this program over to the UK in 2019, naively thinking that the deadline in March of that year to finally take the UK out of the European Union was actually going to hold. Well, shame on us, because it wasn't until almost a year after that that the original vote on Brexit 10 years ago today was a done deal. All of that is a very long way to say that on that 2019 trip, I met Sam Wallace. She's the owner of a stall in London's Borough Market where she and her husband sell honey. It's called From Field and Flower. And given the anniversary and all of the British news this week, we figured we had to get her back on the phone. Sam Wallace, it's so good to talk to you again.
1: Hi, how are you?
0: I'm well. But look, you're the one with all the news going on over there, the whole Prime Minister thing. And oh, by the way, 10 years of Brexit. Holy cow.
1: Yes, I know. It's been quite the morning. I mean, it's been quite a few months. I guess if you're following the news from over there about over here, frankly, it just feels very messy. And how can I say bittersweet, although probably a bit more bitter about the Brexit anniversary or the kind of timings at the same time. It just feels, yes, like it's been a chaotic 10 years. From my perspective as a little business owner, definitely.
0: Let's talk then about you as the little

0: 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I'm Marco Werman.
1: And I'm Carolyn Beeler. Have a great evening and come join us again tomorrow.
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4: 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A loyalist uprising took shape after Continental troops foraged supplies for Valley Forge. Led by Cheney Clow, nearly 200 loyalists built a fort near Kenton. Militia forces defeated the loyalists, but the Clow Rebellion highlights a divided Delaware during the War for Independence.
5: From Delaware State University, this is 91.1 WDDE Dover. Broadcasting in collaboration with the University of Delaware, this is Delaware Public Media.